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0: And welcome once again to Investor's Edge. We'll get into the news a little bit. As you know, one of our big complaints has been the social media of the war via the head honcho, Top Dog Big Cheese. And we've always said that because so many things he says changes in 3 hours, and we're talking about war. You know, we're talking about war. People dying. Why are we social mediaing it? And then a lot of things turned out to be wrong, and we keep hearing who's in control, who's not in control. And we've been telling you, I got news for you, we're not in control. Militarily we are, we always are. But the rest of it, we're not

0: control. Control is also what the opposing does or thinks. So there's some news out there. We'll get into that in a little bit. The news kind of had oil prices shift today after dropping markedly. By the way, we are very much avoids on a lot of oil stocks. The oil services actually is toppy, but the big oil and the explorers and production, those have topped. And some of the big oil really have some pretty icky patterns right now. And I must tell you, some weirdness out there. I saw some people whining, complaining about how much money the oil companies are making. And it's not their fault. And they have to raise prices as the price of oil goes up, or they lose the money. Anyway, so there's some of that going on. We'll get into a little bit of that. And just remember, regardless, we're rooting for our president to do great things, to be successful. We are not TDS. We are truth derangement syndrome, and we just want good things. And when we complain about pardons and we complain about other things, it's for a damn good reason. I hope you understand that, because then there's the next person, and then the next, and then the next. What else? I can tell you some of the sentiment indicators off the charts. I heard about put calls were at a multi-month complacency. We'll see. The good news for the big indices is the fact that you get rotation into software, and that keeps the big indices in good stead. Microsoft being up 9 today is huge. What is it, top 3 or 4? NVIDIA's up today. Goldman Sachs put something out and raised something and something, and the markets listen. So NVIDIA's having a decent day. Qualcomm's having a decent day. So you got a few names that are really helping out. Advanced Decline's not good today. Up-down volume, not good today. But some great reactions again. You've heard of Grainger, W.W. Grainger? Big move on earnings, up $75 today. Was up, looks like 100, pulling back, but up 75. Good day. How about, I bet you never heard of this one, SI Time, semiconductor, up $162 today, 26%. How about this one? Bet you never heard of this one. 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AI online manufacturing marketplace, whatever the hell that means. I'm going to have to look that up. That had a good day. So there's still pretty darn good reactions to earnings. Some faded today because it's a rougher day. On the other end, I'm not thrilled. Listen carefully. LPL Financial, investment brokers. Ameriprise, investment brokers. How about Raymond James? How about Schwab? Oh, investment brokers. That's really breaking down. That's not an unimportant group to the market, in my humble opinion. That area is really fading, and that's of note. And when we say to you, you got to be sector selective or else, oh, we mean it. I can mention 500 to 1,000 stocks, a lot of them you've heard of, that have just all been destroyed. So we'll keep letting you know this area, that area, this area, that area. I was hopeful today on gold and silver, but they're fading because the dollar got strong at the end of the day because whatever the hell's going on, you know, with the Iran thing. Crypto has been better, but I have to tell you, when it was really going good, it had what I call oomph. OOOMPH. Three O's. When it rallies now, just doesn't feel like it has a lot of oomph. In fact, any oomph. I'll let you know if that changes. They're still out there telling you it's going to 1.5 million. Oh, and by the way, the people that told you in December was going to 150,000. You paying attention to them? I hope not. Also of note today, Caterpillar, good reaction to earnings, an AI thing, down $35 today. Things like that. And then big banks, JP Morgan, down 8. I got to see if there's news on that. So, icky day except for software is having a pretty decent day. You wouldn't even know it. Other areas having a decent day today? Hey, you're bouncing a little bit, the airlines, but nothing's going on there. Garbage is having a decent day. Yippee-yay-yay. And then I had to bring this one up. You've heard of Shake Shack? So I've never had a burger at Shake Shack. And by the way, I'm not really a burger guy that much. I think if I have one a year, it's a big year. But I have to tell you, they reported earnings break even that totally missed expectations and guidance not good. It's down almost $28 today. And it's not a $1,000 stock. $28 to $69. Up next, I got a question for you on that and much more. Got the news. 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
8: I'm Dan Loney with Your Money Now. A pullback for Wall Street today. The Dow was off 313 points at 49,597. NASDAQ lost 32 points. The S&P 500 fell 28. Whirlpool shares are down 13% today as it adjusted its fiscal year guidance lower. The appliance maker said that the war in Iran has led to, quote, recession-level industry decline in the U.S., end quote. Earnings per share for the year now expected in a range of $3 to $3.50. Whirlpool had expected that number to be closer to $6 a share. iPhone owners could receive up to $95 under a proposed $250 million settlement resolving claims that Apple misled customers about Siri's AI features. The settlement covers people who purchased an iPhone 16 model, 15 Pro, or 15 Pro Max between June 2024 and March 2025. Approximately 37 million iPhone users are eligible. That's your money now.
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13: With SRN News, I'm Keith Peters in Washington. The U.S. military says that it intercepted Iranian attacks on three Navy ships in the Strait of Hormuz and targeted Iranian military facilities responsible for attacking U.S. forces. The exchange occurred Thursday as U.S. Navy destroyers transited the Strait of Hormuz. U.S. forces intercepted unprovoked Iranian attacks and responded with self-defense strikes. Tennessee has enacted a new U.S. House map that carves up a majority black district in Memphis. The new voting district signed into law Thursday by Republican Governor Bill Lee gives the GOP a chance to win all nine of the congressional seats in the November midterm elections. On Wall Street, the Dow down by 313 points, the Nasdaq dropped 32, the S&P lower by 28. This is SRN News.
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19: 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He's a Cinderella boy.
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0: So, Shake Shack down 28%. It's down 55% from its highs of 10 months ago. Serious deterioration. Any of you out there have any idea on it? Are they doing anything wrong? Have you been to it? I bring that up because I had an experience today with PayPal. Just a separate thing. And I don't know if you know this, but PayPal, they do a lot of business. But the stock has gone from, about almost 300 in 21 down to 46? Well, after the experience I had with PayPal today, I can understand why it's gone from 300 to 46. It was nightmarish with PayPal. That's my experience today. To try to get a human being on the phone, I think if somebody had a camera on me, it would have been a Curb Your Enthusiasm skit with Larry David. I was losing it. It went from one robot to the next. And they would ask a question of me, and I'd answer it, and it would ask the same question a second. I can't even begin to tell you. I'm dumping their ass for my business. That was so depressing. It took me 44 minutes. I timed it to get somebody on the phone. And to their credit, was a big help. But the system... Anyway, back on Shake Shack. If anybody knows the restaurant industry's been there, I want to know what you're hearing, what you're thinking, what's going on, why is their numbers down, and all that. Always interested. You know, for a while, we did the Kmart, Walmart, Target thing for you on this show. Many years ago. Like weekly, I'd come on, okay, I went to Kmart, want to see it. Dirty, dingy, shelves were blank, nobody helping. Oh, I went to Walmart, they were very nice, everything was clean, everything ever fully stocked. Oh, I went to Target, this was before Target's problems. And guess what happened to Kmart's store? Went out of business. My store went out of business, and I don't know, is there no Kmart's left? So we like doing that. Sometimes it's your eyes, your vision, your hearing, your smell. Like if I had to tell Chipotle right now, you can't go to three different Chipotles and have three different spices type of thing. Should have consistency, right? And also, you can't go to one where they give you a bunch of chicken and another one where they give you very little where you have to actually ask for a double order and pay more. Consistency. Just some things we tend to look at. Anyway, PayPal was a nightmare. And again, on the Shake Shack thing, let me know. And by the way, I did this whole thing on Portland. I got a ton of emails on Portland from you all, and you all telling me exactly what's going on there and why it's going on. And, you know, LA's got some – you know the story, by the way. You all know the story. So as I speak, the market's still rolling. Dow down 370, NASDAQ down 100 now. And again, the semis are down almost 400. But just keep in mind, they've had a gargantuan move. This would be as normal can be. And you just don't know which day it's going to start. I think today probably started it. And we'll see what goes on. News. Always interested in something like this. You ready? Apple is going to pay iPhone owners $250 million over a settlement of false advertising, and you need to check to see if you qualify. It's over claims that it misled customers about Siri's artificial intelligence features. The tech giant on purpose deceived customers by marketing these features that did not yet exist, leading them to buy iPhones based on false advertising. You know what the problem with these class action suits? You get like 8 cents. I think a lot of these companies know, I guess they have probably an envelope with a certain amount of money in it. Yeah, we know we're going to pay this out, but boy, are we going to have a lot of sales. It applies to consumers in the U.S. who purchased an Apple Intelligence-compatible device between June 10, 2024 and March 29, 2025. iPhone 15 Pro, Pro Max, 16E, whatever, are expected to receive about $25 per qualifying device. Hey, thanks. So you cheated me, but you're going to give me $25. I love corporate America. In the news, and this is what I'm talking about, a couple of things. You know, our transportation secretary, I like the guy. I think he's presidential material. Have you watched him? I think he's done a great job. Whenever there's an issue, Sean Duffy is his name. I think he's handled himself well. He's out today saying that oil prices are performing well and you should go and drive this summer and don't worry about it. You know what I'd love to see one time? Somebody just tell the truth. We know oil prices are not performing well for you. But we do believe when all is... You get my point? Treating you like idiots? I wish they'd figure that crap out. You score more points by just telling the truth. Speaking of telling the truth, here's what we're finding out today. A leaked CIA briefing to the White House. And the White House knew. Concludes that Iran has retained significant ballistic missile capabilities. Roughly 70% of its pre-war missile stockpile and 75% of its mobile launcher inventory. Yet the president has been out saying we have destroyed them, they got nothing left. This is what we mean. Remember, this war was started because we were told they had 2 weeks to get a nuclear whatever. A month before that, the president told us they obliterated their nuclear. And I think they think we forget these things. Anyway, this is what I'm constantly talking about. We had it for 4 years from Biden, the border secure. But it doesn't stop with this presidency. And all they got to do is just tell the truth. But I guess that's not in the cards, is it? Anyway, this is a big story. This is from the CIA, our own peeps. 70% of pre-war missile stockpile and 75% of its mobile launcher inventory. It's a big wow. And then, in other news, and this is funny, an American bank employee hung up on the Pope when he called customer service because she thought it was a prank call. Leo, formerly known as Robert Prevost, who was born and raised in Chicago, called his hometown bank to let them know he moved about 2 months ago after he became the Pope, the Pontiff. She asked all the security questions and then says, oh, I'm sorry, sir. It says here you have to come in person. He said, well, I'm not going to be able to do that. I gave you all the security questions. She didn't believe him. Okay, so that's the funny story of the day. Oh, and by the way, there was a poll. Are you happy with the Pope saying he wants peace and not war? 30% of the people were negative on that statement. Where does the 30% of these people come from? Think about that. The poll was, the Pope says he wants peace and not war. Are you positive or negative on that statement? 30% said negative. The world is going nuts. Up next, I think I'm done with the news. Back on the markets as we take you towards the close. I'm Gary. This is the one and only Investor's Edge.

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1: With the Wall Street Business Report, I'm Bob Agnew. U.S. jobless claims applications rose last week, but remained at historically low levels despite elevated inflation and other economic headwinds.
2: The Labor Department reported Thursday that the number of Americans filing for unemployment benefits in the week ending May 2nd rose by 10,000 to 200,000. That's fewer than the 205,000 new applicants analysts surveyed by the data firm FactSet were expecting. The previous week's new claims figure, which was the lowest since 1969, was revised up by 1,000 to 190,000. Weekly filings for unemployment benefits are considered a proxy for U.S. layoffs and are close to a real-time indicator of the health of the job market. Bernie Bennett, Washington.
1: DoorDash expects to spend more than $50 million in the second quarter on gas price relief for its delivery drivers. That's to offset the sharp increase in gas prices of late. On Wall Street at the close, the Dow down 313.
3: I'm Taylor Riggs, and this is the Fox Business Report.
4: Stocks retreating from their record run. Oil prices swung and the AI rally paused as uncertainty around the U.S.-Iran peace talks weighed on investor sentiment. Investors are also cautious ahead of the jobs report for April, which will be released on Friday morning. In the meantime, investors continue to digest earnings reports. Strong earnings have helped power Wall Street's recent rally. The Dow down 314 points, NASDAQ lower by 33, S&P 500 up 28. And shares of ride-hailing service Lyft are wavering in after-hours trading. Their first quarter earnings report was mixed. While they beat expectations on both revenue and gross bookings, both earnings and total rides came in a bit short. And business is looking up at the golden arches, with McDonald's posting first quarter profit and revenue beating Wall Street estimates. Shares of McDonald's were slightly lower. That's your Fox Business Report. I'm Hillary Barsky, invested in you.
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8: I'm Dan Loney with Your Money Now. Mixed results for Airbnb last quarter. Per share profit missed at 26 cents, but revenue beat at $2.68 billion, and revenue projections for the current quarter are better than what Wall Street expects. It did say, though, that it saw slightly elevated cancellations across Europe and the Middle East due to the Iran war. Cloud infrastructure company CoreWeave beat on revenue in the first quarter of the year, which came in at $2.08 billion, and that was more than double what it saw in Q1 1 year ago. CoreWeave also said that it ended the quarter with 0.5 gigawatts of total contracted power. A bit of a pullback for Wall Street today. Dow was off 313 points, ending the day at 49,597. The NASDAQ lost 32 points, and the S&P 500 fell by 28. Oil prices pulled back slightly as West Texas crude was down less than 1% at $94.81 a barrel. That's Your Money Now.
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14: Hey, don't forget it's Mother's Day Sunday. Don't forget your moms. Do something nice, say something nice, and all that. All right, let's see. By the way, do you get like 10 spam calls from people that want to give you loans? I get 10 a day. I applied for a mortgage like 6 months ago. But that's it. But I'm talking business loans. How did I get on this list? I get 10 a day. Do you guys get that too? Gee whiz. All right. So, Dow down 330 as I speak. Caterpillar not helping, down 35. It's a rough day for AI. That would be about 36. That's like 200 Dow points. Goldman's down 12. Remember, those are the two most important names in the Dow because of price. They need to fix that. Rough day for the leading stocks and leading groups. That's the semiconductors, artificial intelligence, and all that. They were overdue. As I said from the outset, the trajectory had to happen somewhere. And this is a guess. I think we may get a little time and price in these areas now. And that means backing and filling, pulling in a little more, and also separating. What do we mean by that? Well, I can tell you, symbol FN, CLS, probably LITE, all been strong, but had bad reactions to earnings. Probably they're going to be under some good pressure versus some good reaction to earnings that are just extended and they'll have to go through some motions. And what that means is just heading back to a little bit of what we call the norm. And that is a normal trajectory. That's all. And it will be staggered. We may have a decent day tomorrow and then a rough day Monday, backing and filling. Again, I think we may have hit a little bit of a moment here. I think we did. That would be a good guess. And no way, shape, or form we're saying the world is ending. Just the leading groups may be on the pullback mode now. That's all. We said to you also, we think this crypto just doesn't have oomph. It's off the lows with a lot of things, doesn't have oomph. We also told you oil stocks are really trading poorly right now, even though oil prices completely reversed today. We're still avoids on housing and housing related. Retail lost five below today. This is one of the three strong stocks. Oh, by the way, and probably lost Target also. Target's been strong relatively. The strongest name has been Ross Stores, and even that, little bit of pressure today. So we're not fans there, and you know all the other areas we're not fans of. We're big believers that we follow 200 sectors, some subsectors, countries, commodities. As we said, the strongest countries, South Korea and Taiwan. Very, very strong because of the semiconductor thing. And then you go through a litany of others that are not as strong, and you can avoid those. Yes, South Korea, man, oh, man. And that has to do with Hynix and Samsung. Just kind of sort of gone vertical. We are not fans of a lot of financials. Just not fans. And we don't like the way they're trading the banks today. They have not been in bull mode. They have not been in bear mode. They have been in sit mode. So no biggie. But if I ever said to you Goldman broke $900, then I'd be talking about maybe starting a downtrend. If I said to you JP Morgan, $305, that would be maybe a little bit worrisome. There are certain levels that we follow. And again, the reason is banks are important to the market. And as we've said to you, steel stocks have been strong, but having a terrible day. But trajectory. I think we're getting a little bit change of trajectory, not the end of the world. And again, software getting some juice here. And I don't own it. But the IGV, definitely some relative strength, moved above. You know, we talk about these stair steps. IGV is going to finish above a stair step today. Is it successful from here? Beats the hell out of me. We're just pointing out, you know, how you go from a bear market to a bull market or a bullish market. Stair step back up. You got to start with the first one, second, third, fourth. And then you're on your way. There were so many moving parts today in Iran. You can go read about it. If I took over the presidency today, I get that crap done immediately. I did say I would get it done. I would try to get it done immediately. Just get the hell out of there. We've got to get oil prices down. Aunt Mary and Uncle Bob are getting trashed. And that's why I said what I said about Secretary Duffy today. Aunt Mary and Uncle Bob are getting trashed. When I do okay. When I look at what I pay at the pump, and I'm like, wow. Think about people that paycheck to paycheck or just have a little bit of savings. It's a huge difference. Let's hope they get that done. You'll have a great day. Drive carefully. I'm traveling tonight. Market will close in about 15 minutes. Rough day. And when you get home, do like we do. Make sure you hug your family, hug your children. They will feel better. You'll feel better. I promise. Stay well. Be well. Peace out, all. Bye-bye.
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17: News this hour from Town Hall. I'm Keith Peters in Washington. Thousands of Christians across the nation commemorated the 75th annual National Day of Prayers they do every first Thursday in May. At the U.S. Capitol today, Housing and Urban Development Secretary Scott Turner explains why prayer is so important to the U.S.
18: Prayer is very powerful because Almighty God is powerful. And that truth has guided our great nation through mountaintops and valleys for the past 250 years.
17: The theme of this year's National Day of Prayer comes from 1 Chronicles 16:24. Declare His glory among the nations, His marvelous works among all the peoples. Tennessee has enacted a new U.S. House map that reshapes what had been a majority black district in Memphis. Bob Agnew reports.
1: The new voting districts signed into law on Thursday by Republican Governor Bill Lee give the GOP a chance to win all nine of the state's congressional seats in the November elections. Tennessee is the first state to adopt new districts since the U.S. Supreme Court ruling last week that districts drawn on the basis of race are unconstitutional. President Trump has urged more Republican-led states to redraw their districts in light of that court ruling. Similar steps are in the works in Louisiana, Alabama, and South Carolina. Bob Agnew reporting.
17: The U.S. military says that it intercepted Iranian attacks on three Navy ships in the Strait of Hormuz and targeted Iranian military facilities responsible for attacking U.S. forces. The exchange occurred Thursday as U.S. Navy destroyers transited the Strait of Hormuz. U.S. forces intercepted unprovoked Iranian attacks and responded with self-defense strikes. On Wall Street, the Dow down by 313 points, the NASDAQ dropped 32, the S&P 500 lower by 28. More at townhall.com.
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26: Good afternoon and welcome, fellow investors, to another episode of Invest Talk. I'm your host, Luke Guerrero, and I'll be with you on this Thursday, May 7th, 2026, as we break down the key stories that matter, talk about what happened in the market, and of course, answer your finance and investment questions. Now, before we begin, I do want to mention that yesterday we did our latest InvestTalk Wealth webinar. The topic was inflation, and I do think it went pretty well. 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So if you weren't able to make it, I get it. 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But if you want a second chance, in the coming days, it will be available on our YouTube channel. Just head over to YouTube and search InvestTalk with two T's. With that being said, before we talk about today's market performance and run down those show topics, let's tackle our first caller question now.
27: Hey guys, I'm looking at possibly picking up URNM, Sprott Uranium Miners ETF, and I'm hoping you can give your opinion on it. I know you guys are bullish on energy and nuclear. This looks pretty good, but it's also run up a bit recently, and the expense ratio is definitely pretty high. So Or alternatively, maybe I should maybe just look at the miners instead. So hoping to get your opinion. I really appreciate everything you guys do. Thanks a lot. Bye-bye.
26: URNM is the Sprott Uranium Miners ETF. It is the only pure play uranium ETF. It tracks the North Shore Global Uranium Mining Index. What it does is it invests in companies that devote 50% plus of their assets to uranium mining, to exploration, to physical uranium holdings, or uranium royalties. It has 31 total holdings. Actually, it's down to 26 total holdings. And it's very top heavy. The top 10 makes up 79.37% of the total weight in the ETF. And its top three names are names that I imagine you are familiar with. Cameco, NextGen, and then the Sprott Physical Uranium Trust. Over the past year, it's done pretty well. Why? Because uranium nuclear has done very, very well. Big tech has been striking bold deals for small modular reactors. AI data center power demand has been driving this hyperscaler nuclear procurement. Microsoft, Google, Amazon, they have all signed long-dated nuclear deals. And so the reason why we're bullish on uranium is because of this demand. Now, you're right. 75 basis points, that is expensive. It is expensive for a passive index with extreme concentration. And so although this is the highest octane pure play uranium vehicle on U.S. exchanges, given how much of its weight is devoted to the top companies, I personally don't think paying 75 basis points for such a concentrated index is worth it. That is URNM, the Sprott Uranium Miners ETF. Thanks for your call. We've got a lot of ground to cover in the next 45 minutes or so, and here's some of what we have planned. My main focus point concerns this story. China, Iran oil sanctions, and the escalating U.S.-China economic Cold War. China invoked its anti-sanctions law this week to block U.S. blacklisting of its oil refiners, marking a significant escalation in the economic conflict running parallel to the Middle East military one. For global investors, this move signals that the U.S.-China economic Cold War is intensifying in ways that could reshape supply chains, commodities, and emerging markets exposure. Also, we'll touch on the petrodollar, another story about how airlines are dealing with jet fuel costs, and should we have time at the end of the show, touch on memory makers and why they're running so hot. We also have some questions that came in from the comment section of the InvestTalk YouTube channel, and of course, I hope to hear from some of you live throughout the show. We're headed into a break. It is our first break, and it is a short one. If you're listening via our live stream or on AM 1220 in the Bay Area, pick up that phone and dial 888-99-CHART.
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26: U.S. stocks finished lower today as the semi-trade finally took a breather after what has been a historic run. The Dow fell 0.6%, the S&P dropped 0.4%, NASDAQ dipped 0.1%, and the Russell 2000 led to the downside off 1.6%. Stocks did end a bit off of their worst levels throughout the session. Semi-pullback was, of course, the big story. There's nothing really specific behind it. AI compute demand does remain the dominant secular theme in the market, but the recent run had triggered a flurry of froth concerns, and gravity started to take over from there. Software was a rotational beneficiary, finding some support from well-received earnings out of Fortinet and Datadog. The rotation from semis into software, maybe a notable shift worth watching, but of course some confirmation required there. Earnings also continue to pour in at a massive clip, with roughly 85% of the S&P 500 now having reported for Q1. And the aggregate numbers, pretty darn good. Blended growth just under 28%, a beat rate near 85%, and earnings surprisingly the upside by about 19%. That said, there's some highlighted scrutiny on the consumer today, with multiple companies flagging inflation headwinds and trade down behavior. Geographical picture was relatively quiet for most of the session as the market continues to wait for Iran's response to the latest diplomatic efforts, though after the close we did get word of a rejection of U.S. terms. Negotiated solution remains the consensus, though expectations have moved to very elevated levels, and it's kind of still difficult to see Iran quickly abandoning some of its long-standing hard-line positions. There was a report out today that noted Iran can withstand the Hormuz blockade for as much as 3 to 4 months without seeing much economic pain. On the data front, initial claims edged up to 200,000 from last week's 1969 low print, but remained somewhat healthy. Continuing claims dropped to their lowest since January 2024. The preliminary Q1 productivity came in below consensus at 0.8% annualized, though unit labor costs were softer than forecast. Energy, banks, machinery, multis, steel, chemicals, and pharma lagged alongside semis, payments, and insurance. Medtech, casinos, metal miners, some of the outperformers on the day. Tomorrow brings the April employment report. Street looking for roughly 65,000 jobs after March's 178,000 gain, along with preliminary May Michigan consumer sentiment and inflation expectations. Now, from time to time, we do receive questions on our web forums from investtalk.com, and here's one that came in just yesterday. It's from our friend Robert, and it's a question about Honda. HMC. It says Honda is hovering near its 52-week low. Do you see potential in this stock? Well, Robert, if you are a frequent listener of this show, you'll remember that amongst all the rules we have for you all, two of the most important ones are do not buy car companies, do not buy airlines. Now, does that change with Honda? Of course, Japan's second largest automaker. Automobiles, about 65% of the revenue. Motorcycles, 17%. Actually, the most motorcycles sold by volume of any company on Earth. Well, most recent earnings, operating profit down 48% year over year. Their automobile segment had an operating loss. They had EV write-downs. And their guidance wasn't great either. They are probably the cheapest major automaker at under 10x earnings. But in spite of their $1.1 trillion buyback program being nearly complete, and a motorcycle business worth more than the whole company, along with this EV strategy collapse and a failed merger, none of that matters because car businesses and airlines have some of the worst returns out there. This stock has been a perennial underperformer over the past 6 years, not just in its industry, but the market as a whole. So, even though it's cheap, probably not a solid investment. That is Honda Motor Corporation, ticker HMC. Thanks for watching. Looks like we got plenty of time for one more question, so let's hit a new voicemail now.
2: Hey, Justin, Luke. I have a question in regards to the market being at all-time highs. It feels like every day it's hitting another high. I guess the question is in regards to somebody who's younger, you know, seeing the market just go higher and higher. And as somebody that's young, do you keep buying or do you hold off for a pullback? So that's it. Thank you.
26: Here's the thing I want you to do. Take a look at a chart of the market. Zoom in on any three-month window. You'll notice that in any three-month window, there are highs, there are lows. Pull it all the way back to as far as the data sample goes, and you'll notice that over time, the market continues to break its previous all-time highs. So the first lesson for somebody who has a long investment horizon is, of course, staying invested in the market, regardless of if it's at highs, and I think empirically, investing in a market at an all-time high is actually a positive-sum game. The market tends to appreciate over time. Now, one thing we talk about all the time,

0: And so, as a young investor, if you're seeing the market at all-time highs, should you wait for a dip? When's that going to happen? Who knows? The best way to give you the highest probability of high expected returns is to keep yourself in the market as long as possible. And we, young investors, have the benefit of time on our side. Well, we're headed into a break. Still to come, my main focus point. A couple stories I saw today that I think you need to know about. Maybe some live calls. If you got a burning question on your mind, pick up that phone and dial 888 99 chart.
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5: This is Hugh Hewitt for townhall.com. Today's Democrats seem to be trying a new take on the Extreme Makeover reality show. Their offshoot, I'd call it Extremist Makeover. And we see it in their likely candidate for Senate in Maine. Looks pretty close to certain that Democrats will be nominating Oysterman Graham Plattner in the Pine Tree State. He is not a liberal. Plattner's not even a leftist. He's an extremist. For years, he had the tattoo of a death head worn proudly by the Nazi-era SS, Hitler's worst of the worst. It was and remains a vile symbol worn by the guards at the concentration extermination camps. Maine's current and I trust future senator is Susan Collins. Collins and Plattner could not be more different. It's rare to have a Susan Collins represent your state from a position of power and influence. Do so with class and humility. To trade that in for a death skull and online bigotry? It doesn't seem like a bet Mainers are going to make.
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0: So something happened on Friday that I think is one of the most significant escalations in the U.S.-China economic conflict since the trade war began. China's Ministry of Commerce.

0: invoked its blocking rules for the first time ever. A five-year-old legal instrument that had been sitting on the shelf since it was enacted during the president's first term in January of 2021. That order explicitly states that U.S. sanctions on five Chinese oil refineries shall not be recognized, enforced, or complied with within China. Chinese companies and banks are prohibited from participating in U.S. sanction regimes against these firms. The five refineries targeted are Hengli Petrochemical in Dalian, China's second largest independent refinery, operating a 400,000 barrel per day complex, and four smaller teapot refineries. What they did was call this action, or rather called the refinery one of Tehran's most valued customers and accused it of purchasing billions of dollars of Iranian crude. China buying Iranian oil is not new. China purchased more than 80% of the oil Iran shipped in 2025 alone. China's teapot refinery, small independent operators that account for about a quarter of total Chinese refinery capacity, have been the primary conduit for Iranian crude, selling transactions in renminbi rather than dollars to avoid U.S.'s financial system. What's new is Beijing's decision to formally and legally order non-compliance with U.S. sanctions. That transformed what was a tacit arrangement, look the other way while teapots buy oil, into an explicit legal confrontation between two sovereign legal systems. The implications for companies operating in both jurisdictions are both immediate and severe. International banks, traders, insurers, shipping companies, and logistics providers are now caught in a genuine conflict of laws. U.S. secondary sanctions threaten to cut off any entity doing significant business with these refineries from the American financial system. Chinese law now prohibits those same entities from complying with those sanctions within China. A European bank with operations in both countries faces contradictory legal obligations that cannot both be satisfied. Law firms are already advising that this creates immediate challenges and the risk of civil claims at Chinese courts against companies that comply with U.S. sanctions to the detriment of Chinese counterparties. Now, China's anti-sanctions framework goes beyond the blocking rules. The anti-foreign sanctions law enables Chinese parties to sue entities that comply with foreign sanctions. The unreliable entity list can restrict or cut off foreign companies' access to the Chinese market, and new 2026 regulations on countering foreign extraterritorial jurisdiction provides even broader tools. China's continued purchase of Iranian oil affects global energy markets in several ways. It provides Iran with revenue to sustain its military operations. It keeps some volume of oil flowing into the global supply chain, albeit through shadow channels, which marginally reduces the upward pressure on prices. And it demonstrates the U.S. sanctions have limited effectiveness against a buyer as large as China. The U.S. can cut China's teapot customers off from the dollar system, but can't prevent China from buying the oil if Beijing is willing to absorb the secondary sanctions risk. Now, for the long-term trajectory of U.S.-China trade relations, this is a significant inflection point. Beijing chose to deploy a legal weapon it had held in reserve for 5 years. The timing, just weeks before the summit between Xi and Trump in Beijing, is certainly deliberate. It signals that China will not accept U.S. sanctions that target Chinese companies on Chinese soil, even when those companies are genuinely facilitating trade with a country the U.S. is at war with. Every future sanctions action against Chinese entities now faces the question of whether Beijing will invoke this rule again. For investors with exposure to emerging markets or multinational companies, the risk calculus just changed. Any company doing business in China must now account for the possibility that complying with U.S. sanctions could expose them to Chinese legal action. Major banks are likely to bifurcate their operations more aggressively, using global operations for U.S. compliant transactions and local Chinese subsidiaries for everything else. Supply chains that touch both jurisdictions face increased legal complexity and now increased compliance cost. Investment strategies designed to be resilient to ongoing U.S.-China decoupling start with understanding the sectors most exposed. Technology, highest risk. semiconductor export controls, AI restrictions, rare earth counter controls. They create binary risks that are impossible to hedge. Energy is newly elevated given the sanctions confrontation. Financial services faces the conflict of law problem directly. Consumer goods and healthcare have been relatively insulated, but could be drawn in if the unreliable entity list expands. The practical approach is to favor companies with clear jurisdictional separation, firms that have already restructured their operations to minimize this cross-border legal exposure. Avoid companies that depend on both U.S. financial system access and Chinese market access simultaneously, because those are entities that are most vulnerable in being caught in the middle. And consider that the decoupling trend, which accelerated through tariffs, then export controls, then sanctions, has now reached the level of directly competing legal systems, a new and potentially more dangerous phase of the economic Cold War. On the next Invest Talk, we'll look into this story, the arms race for AI capital, how Anthropic, Goldman, and private equity are reshaping investing. That's tomorrow, but for now, we still got plenty of time. I'm here and ready to answer your questions at 888-99-CHART.
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2: With SRN News, I'm Keith Peters in Washington. The U.S. military says it intercepted Iranian attacks Thursday on three Navy ships in the Strait of Hormuz and targeted Iranian military facilities responsible for attacking U.S. forces. U.S. Central Command said in a social media post that U.S. forces intercepted unprovoked Iranian attacks and responded with self-defense strikes. The U.S. military said no ships were hit. It said it doesn't seek escalation but remains positioned and ready to protect American forces. Oceanwide Expeditions has revealed that 30 passengers disembarked from its cruise ship hit by a hantavirus outbreak on April 24th. They left the ship on the remote island of St. Helena nearly 2 weeks after the first passenger died. On Wall Street, the Dow down by 313 points. This is SRN News.
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6: 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If you could please run that down for me, I'll listen to the podcast for the answer. Thanks, guys. Bye.
0: 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They have 439 million active accounts globally, processing 464 plus billion in quarterly payment volume. Now, they recently reported earnings on May 5th. Revenue was up 7.2% year over year. That beat non-GAAP EPS, beat by about 5.6%. And they did a volume growth as well as their sixth consecutive quarter of TPV volume growth. PSP volume was up 11%. Branded checkout volume was up 2%. That was its weakest link. And in terms of guidance, they guided roughly an EPS growth of 9% year over year. But, stock is still down 20.83% year to date. Down 32.71% over the past 52 months. Why? Well, the stock fell nearly 9% in pre-market trading on earnings day despite the beat because investors are concerned over rising operating costs. There's European geographic challenges and a bit of a weak Q2 EPS guide that overwhelmed what we saw as a headline beat. It's also been a range bound for years that peaked about $300 a share-ish in 2021, and it's never recovered. And now it's trading near multi-year lows. For cheap, 8.5 times price to forward-looking earnings. And then you say, okay, volume growth looks good, but active account growth is essentially flat. The volume growth is coming from intensity of use, not really user expansion. Now you talk about monetizing Venmo. It's a bit tricky, right? For quick processing, they already have fees, but for standard payment processing, competition is too out there and too ubiquitous. If Venmo started charging for transferring money, everybody would move to Zelle, Apple Pay, Cash App. It's not really something they can do. And so you may be looking at this and say, all right, well, 8.5 times price to forward-looking earnings, 25% return on equity, $1.5 billion in buybacks in a single quarter, solid growth. But at the same time, GAAP net income was down 14%. Operating margins are contracting 182 basis points. Transaction take rate is declining. And those companies that I mentioned are continuing to take share, leaving EPS guide flat and negative for the full year. That's not a growth story. And it's the cheapest large cap fintech on the planet. But cheap has described PayPal for 3 years while the stock went absolutely nowhere. So on PYPL, gonna have to pass. Looks like it's time to tackle our first YouTube comment section question of the day. This one is on ticker MCK, which is McKesson Corporation. It says, hey fellas, could you analyze MCK following their post-earnings sell-off? Well, MCK reported earnings today. It is a Texas-based healthcare distribution giant, the largest pharmaceutical distributor in the United States. They serve retail pharmacies, health systems, and oncology practices. They also operate a prescription technology solutions business. Trading about $754 per share. What's it look like in after hours trading right now? Talking about 1.28% after hours. But year to date, it's down 8%. Over the past 3 months, it's down 20%. It's currently trading just above the average forward-looking price earnings, about 16.6 times. Its return on equity is negative in 2026. Return on assets, 5.6. Margins, 1.2% net margin. So what's going on here? Well, Q4 revenue up 6% year over year. They did beat consensus on earnings for the quarter. They had a bunch of buybacks in their fiscal Q4. $2.7 billion, including a $2.25 billion accelerated share repurchase program. But in spite of that, they're still down 20% over the past 3 months. Now, a lot of that is overhang related to the sector itself. In 2026, it's actually beat its industry by about 5% in spite of it being down 8%. It's probably one of the most consistent compounders in healthcare. 18% adjusted earnings per share growth, beating its own target for the fourth consecutive year. It's got a whole lot of buybacks. It's raised its long-term growth target issued today. But the biggest bull case is $403 billion in annual revenue. There's $5.4 billion in free cash flow, and it's in a dominant position in pharmaceutical distribution with the fastest growing oncology network and network practice. It's a cash compounding machine that in a lot of ways is kind of hiding at a cheap valuation. And so in spite of its performance this year, we still like McKesson. In fact, we hold it in one of our strategies for our clients. That is McKesson Corporation, ticker MCK. So The Economist published a pretty fascinating analysis this week where they examined whether the Iran war will be the catalyst that finally erodes the petrodollar system, the arrangement under which global oil is priced and settled in U.S. dollars, and the proceeds are reinvested in dollar assets like treasuries. Now, the history here is, as history often is, definitely worth understanding. In 1974, the Treasury Department agreed to let Saudi Arabia buy treasury bonds in secret to shield the kingdom from criticism. Saudi Aramco decided to accept only dollars for its crude. That created global demand for the dollar and gave America enormous financial latitude. For half a century, the petrodollar system has been described as a linchpin of U.S. financial dominance. Now that system is being tested from multiple directions at the same time. China pays for Iranian crude in yuan. Russia settles oil trades in rubles and yuan. India has experimented with rupee-denominated oil purchases. Iran is demanding cryptocurrency for Hormuz transit tolls. And China's anti-sanctions blocking rules, which we recently discussed a couple minutes ago, represent a legal challenge to the dollar-based compliance infrastructure that underpins the sanctions system. Now, an analyst from Deutsche Bank argued in March that the conflict could be the catalyst for erosion in petrodollar dominance in the beginnings of the petro-yuan, but The Economist pushes back on the strongest version of this thesis. Oil pricing in dollars doesn't actually explain dollar dominance the way people assume. Crude prices are repriced continuously on exchanges to reflect currency fluctuations. So the natural hedge argument where companies price exports in dollars because they buy oil in dollars doesn't really hold up well. And petrodollar surpluses aren't the financial force they once were. Saudi Arabia's cumulative current account surplus since 1970 had been fully offset by subsequent deficits by the year 2000. Last year, the combined surplus of all oil exports was only about $200 billion compared to $1.5 trillion from East Asia's manufacturers. East Asian manufacturing surpluses now dwarf petrodollar flows. The more important concept isn't the petrodollar. It's what economists call hostage capital back in 1974. The fear that America might freeze or confiscate assets within its jurisdiction. That's exactly what happened to Russia's reserves after the Ukraine invasion, and it's what's driving countries to seek alternative payment systems and stores of value. America's geopolitical adventurism and aggressive use of financial sanctions is the real threat to dollar dominance, not the currency denomination of oil invoices. For investors, the practical implication is that de-dollarization will be gradual, not sudden. The dollar's share of global reserves has been declining for years, but it's still above 57%. I know, Ghost, isn't that crazy? For years. No alternative has the depth, the liquidity, or the legal infrastructure to replace it at scale. But at the margin, every sanctions episode, every asset freeze, every conflict of laws like the one China just created pushes more countries to build alternatives. Gold, yuan-denominated settlements, digital currencies, and bilateral swap lines, they're all growing. But the dollar isn't dying. Its monopolies are eroding, and the Iran war is accelerating that erosion. Swing back to the InvestTalk voice bank to answer a fresh question that came in earlier to 888-99-CHART.
7: 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This is Jeffrey from Alabama, and I'm a longtime listener. 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Got a question for you on Franklin International Core Dividend Tilt Index ETF, symbol DIVI. I was going to get your analysis and opinion on this for a 3% position, giving international exposure. 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
0: The Franklin International Core Dividend Tilt Index Fund is DIVI, which is a great ticker for a dividend-focused fund. Now, what they do is they apply a dividend yield tilt to its parent index, the Morningstar Developed Markets X North America Target Market Exposure Index. That is a mouthful. So the underlying index itself, before they do this tilt, includes large and mid-cap stocks from those markets. Then it applies this optimization to the trailing 12-month dividend yields of the eligible securities, which may include applying sector, country, and turnover constraints. It has done really well over the past year, up 31.37%. About 13.99% on an annualized basis over the past 5 years. Now, the most surprising thing here, given its international exposure, is that it only is a 9 basis point expense ratio. How many holdings does this thing have? 427 holdings, and it's pretty well diversified across those holdings because the top 10 names only make up about 13.42% of the ETF itself. This is a pretty well-diversified geographical ETF as well. 37% of its revenue comes from Asia Pacific, 36% comes from Europe, 21% of the revenue of the companies comes from the Americas. Now, the fact that it is a dividend-focused fund makes me believe it's more likely to tilt towards value. Well, here's an interesting one, an interesting thing. Even though it applies those dividend screens, it actually has a lower dividend yield than the segment benchmark. Oh, okay, sorry, that's my confusion here. The segment benchmark is actually the MSCI EAFE IMI High Dividend Yield. So it's benchmarked against a dividend fund, so that makes sense. But regardless, pretty solid dividend yield, 3.23%. Pretty solid price to book, about 2.07. So it certainly is tilting towards value and high dividends. Honestly, I like it. If you want to get international exposure, which I think we've seen over the past year, how important that is to a balanced portfolio. If you want to get international exposure, focusing on this tilt, which is in effect tilting towards value names, is certainly a good way to do it, especially given the fact it's only 9 basis points. That is the Franklin International Core Dividend Tilt Index Fund, ticker DIVI. Well, folks, it's pretty crazy because we are now almost halfway through the second quarter of 2026. And a lot's been happening. There have been a lot of changes. Certainly some things we expected, some things we did not expect. But as always, just like going to the doctor, I find it is best to get a second set on your eyes on your portfolio before something goes wrong. A financial health checkup, if you will. And Justin and I speak to investors just like you each and every day. So if you're a dedicated listener and you haven't yet made that step for a free confidential portfolio review, I would say now is as good a time as any. 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I'm Lou Guerrero, and we have one goal here. 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
13: Stocks retreating from their record run and oil prices swung, and the AI rally took a pause as uncertainty around the U.S.-Iran peace talks weighed on investor sentiment. Investors are also cautious ahead of the jobs report for April, which will be released on Friday morning. In the meantime, investors continue to digest earnings reports. Strong earnings have helped power Wall Street's recent rally. 84% of S&P 500 companies reporting earnings have beaten estimates. Most all of the S&P 500 sectors were lower except for tech. Oil prices rose with West Texas Intermediate crude at over $96 a barrel. The Dow winners, Microsoft, Salesforce, and IBM. The Dow decliners, Caterpillar, Goldman Sachs, and JP Morgan Chase. The Dow down 314 points, the Nasdaq lower by 33, S&P 500 down 28. That's your Fox Business Report. I'm Hillary Barsky, invested in you.
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0: Let's go to Richard from Santa Clarita. Looks like you got a question about inflation.
15: Yeah, I participated in the webinar yesterday, and it was really good. I learned a lot from it.
0: Glad to hear that.
15: Thank you for that. My question in terms of in an inflationary environment, I wanted to ask about financials and zeroing in on two different stocks. One would be Prudential, which is an insurance company, which has gone up, you know, it's gone up and then down, it's back down. It's versus also something like Bank of America, which has really come up and kind of stays up.
0: Yeah.
15: So I guess, first of all, are financials an area to look at in an inflationary environment? And second of all, why Bank of America, you know, pretty steady, you know, that type of big bank, but the insurance company up and down. And I know, Joe, I've heard Justin talk about one of the issues with insurance companies is their investment in risky private equity, private credit, and that type of thing. But anyway, yeah. that's my overall general question.
0: Yeah, I mean, I think the short answer is, and this isn't going to be satisfying, kind of depends, right? It depends on the kind of inflation you're seeing. For Bank of America, during inflation, it tends to work if there's moderate, manageable inflation. That's good for banks. It usually comes with rising rates, which expands their net interest margin. So banks obviously are borrowing short through deposits at low rates and lending long, mortgages, auto loans at higher rates. And so that spread widens if you have manageable inflation. But if inflation leads to recessions, banks are going to get crushed. Why? Because loan demand drops, defaults spike, housing and auto lending collapses. High inflation erodes the present value of existing loans as well. They get paid back in cheaper future dollars. And that relationship isn't really linear. Once inflation gets too hot, the negative effects tend to overwhelm those marginal benefits. Now for insurance, right? Insurance is more of an essential service. People keep paying their car insurance, their home insurance, their life insurance premiums, regardless of what the economy is doing. Prudential specifically has a pretty large investment management business, as well as an annuity business. So it's kind of different from how you would see a traditional, more concentrated insurance company. But at the same time, when you look at an insurance company and you say, okay, in an inflationary environment, their cost inputs for repair of the things that they're insuring go up as well on policies that may be longer term in how they're structured. So in this type of inflationary environment, you know, where it threatens to maybe run away, though not in a drastic way, you tend to see this type of volatility that we've seen with a company like Prudential. And so overall, you can understand that so long as it doesn't get run away, financial banks, because of how they're structured, tend to do a bit better. Thanks for the call. Looks like we got one more call. Try to fit it in quick. Bill from North Carolina, you got a question about Abbott?
16: Yeah, I don't own any of this. I just saw lately how much it was down. And, you know, I know a little bit about the company long term, but how would you characterize it from a value perspective, you know, on like a rebound thesis?
0: Yeah, I mean, Abbott's a diversified healthcare giant, right? They got their medical devices, their diagnostics, their nutrition. They recently beat on revenue as well as earnings being in line with guidance. So revenue was up about 7.8% year over year. And their medical devices was up about 13.2%. You know, it is a giant, right? It's a massive company. We hold it in our portfolio for clients, and it's down pretty significantly year to date, about 30.55%. But given the growth that we've seen in healthcare spending, given the growth in the specific markets that Abbott targets, we still like it, especially at this cheap valuation. That is Abbott Labs, ticker ABT. Thanks for the call, Bill. Well, folks, that completes another episode of Invest Talk. 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
2: News this hour from Town Hall. I'm Keith Peters in Washington. The U.S. military said it intercepted Iranian attacks Thursday on 3 Navy ships in the Strait of Hormuz and targeted Iranian military facilities responsible for attacking U.S. forces. U.S. Central Command said in a social media post that U.S. forces intercepted unprovoked Iranian attacks and responded with self-defense strikes. The U.S. military said no ships were hit. It said it doesn't seek escalation, but remains positioned and ready to protect American forces. A California man charged in a fatal altercation with a Jewish man during a 2023 protest pleads guilty.
26: Pro-Palestinian protester Loewe Al-Naji has pled guilty to involuntary manslaughter and battery in the 2023 death of Jewish counter-protester Paul Kessler. Al-Naji struck the 69-year-old with a megaphone during a demonstration in Thousand Oaks, California against the war in Gaza. Kessler fell backwards, hit his head on the pavement, and later died at a hospital. The former computer science professor is set to be sentenced June 25th. Al-Naji's lawyer says the court told his client to expect to spend time in jail and then be put on probation. Prosecutors are asking for prison time. The maximum sentence for the charges would be 4 years. I'm Jennifer King.
2: Services honoring the National Day of Prayer were held at the nation's capital today. HUD Secretary Scott Turner says the founders knew how important it was for citizens to follow a Christian example.
27: Our founding fathers were men of faith who understood that God is the cornerstone of our republic. And all of us here, because we recognize that truth as well, and we know that God's power impacts both the lives of individuals and the destiny of our entire country.
2: On Wall Street, the Dow down by 313 points, the NASDAQ dropped 32, the S&P declined 28. More on these stories at townhall.com.
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